0: He knows how careful your father was when he handled explosives. Seems to me your Uncle Jim should have suspected something before either of us did.
1: Yes. Yes, that's right.
0: He'll be here again in the morning, Bob. I'll stay with you tonight, and perhaps we can make a few plans.
2: The following morning, when Jim Rance stopped to see Bob, his concern for the boy seemed so genuine that Bob's conscience hurt him. And he was sure he was wrong to doubt this man who had been so close to him for many years.
3: I went to the trading post yesterday, Bob. I brought you the tea I borrowed, along with a few things you might like to eat.
1: Thanks, Uncle Jim. It was nice of you to think of it.
3: Well, you better not try working for a few days. Stay home and rest. Don't you think so, Sergeant?
0: That's the advice I gave him.
3: Are you going to stay here for a while, Sergeant?
0: Why, I hadn't planned to, because I have to take some supplies up to Moose Jaw. But one of my dogs took sick this morning. I don't like to put him in harness for a day or two, so it might be better if I wait over until Blix is better.
1: Well, Sergeant, why don't you leave Blix here and take Blackie in his place? I'll be resting up anyway, and he should have some exercise. Then you get Blix when you bring my dog back.
0: All right, Bob, I'll take you up on your offer. Blackie knows me and gets along with King. You sure you can spare him for 2 or 3 days?
1: Of course I can.
3: When are you leaving, Sergeant?
0: It's all right with Bob. I'll leave in about an hour. Should be able to make, about 15 miles today.
1: Sure, it's all right with me.
3: Well, you want to come over and stay at my cabin tonight, Bob? You're welcome, as long as you come without that dog, you...
1: No thanks, Uncle Jim. I'm not afraid to stay alone. Don't worry about me.
2: It was a short time later that Jim Rance arrived at a small, shabby cabin on the other side of the forest. Without stopping to knock, he entered.
4: What's the...
2: Tiga, the half-breed, rose startled beside the broken table, his hand on his hunting knife.
5: Hello, Tiga.
6: Oh, may not hear you come.
5: I'm sorry I scared you.
6: You bring fire water?
5: Yeah, but you might like some, even though you haven't filled your bargain. This is part payment in advance. Might help to steady your nerves.
6: You mean you try again?
5: Don't give up easy, Tiga.
6: What we do...
5: You're going to his cabin tonight.
6: No, me not go cabin. Me not go near dog.
5: That dog won't be there tonight. He's gone. This time I'm going with you to help.
6: What me do?
5: You go into the cabin after Bob's asleep and take care of him. I'll do the rest.
6: What you do?
5: Set fire to the cabin. I'll make it look like an accident so nobody will suspect. There won't be any evidence against you.
6: What happened to dog?
5: A Mountie barred him. He won't be back for 3 days.
6: You say Mountie?
5: Yeah, he's a friend of Bob's.
6: Me no do this if Mountie come back. No like.
5: Oh, yes, you will, Tiga. If you don't, I'll see that the Mountie finds out you were connected with the death of Bob's father. You wouldn't like that, would you?
6: You know me do this. You fix dynamite. You tell, then you get in trouble with law.
5: No, I wouldn't. I was with Bob when his father was killed. You've been in trouble with the law before. I haven't. I'd never take your word against mine. Now, when this is over, I'll give you plenty of money. Mm. You can get out of the country and never have to work the rest of your life. But if you don't do it, I'll drop a hint to the Mounty about Bob's father. You're liable to hang.
6: You give me money tonight?
5: Sure. I'll bring it to Bob's cabin. And you can light out right away. Nobody will know where you went by the time it's discovered.
6: Me do it. You be there tonight.
5: I'll be there. You just do as I say.
2: A pale moon filtered through the clouds and dimly lighted the small clearing in front of Bob's cabin. The temperature had risen and the wind had died. The forest was wrapped in deep silence. Then suddenly a twig snapped under the moccasined feet of Tiga as he emerged from the shadows. Behind him, the stocky figure of Jim Rance appeared, and the two men stood for a moment whispering softly.
5: He's asleep. There's no light. If the cabin door is locked, we'll have to wake him. If it isn't, I'll light a match so you can see where his cut is.
6: No. No light match. Fire in the stove, light enough.
5: That's right. You'll be able to see by then. I'll wait for you outside the door.
6: You bring money?
5: Yes. But you're not getting it until you do your job. Here's the door. Easy now.
2: Jim waited tensely outside the cabin door as Tiga's shadow stole across the room, the dim firelight dancing through the holes in the door of the big stove in the middle of the room. Then suddenly there was a sharp cry from the cabin that died in a groan.

0: hurried footsteps of the half-breed as he rushed back to the door.
1: Did you get him?
2: Yeah, me do. Now you give money, me go.
1: Sure, Tigger. Here's your reward.
2: Gun. You not kill me.
1: I caught you killing my nephew, didn't I? Well, this is where I...
3: Man King! Get away! Get away from me!
4: Well, Tigger, hold it, I'll shoot. Come back or the next shot won't be over your head.
5: No, no shoot. Me come back.
3: Take this gun away, Tigger.
4: Watch him, boy. Drop that knife, Tigger. All right, King. Back, fella. Put him up.
1: Sergeant, you dog made a mistake and got me instead of this half-breed.
4: Get up, Rance.
1: Yeah. Hey, I followed Tigger here. I saw him go into the cabin and caught him coming out with a knife. I sure got here in the nick of time. You can be a witness. He killed Bob.
2: No, him tell me.
4: So that was your plan, eh, Rance? You were going to kill Tigger so he couldn't tell that you were the one who planned all this.
1: Oh, no, Sergeant. You got me wrong. I know it looks bad, but
4: stop lying. I've been right beside the cabin since you and Tigger came. I heard you tell him what to do. You're both under arrest for attempted murder.
1: Attempted murder?
4: It's all right, Bob. You can come out now.
1: But I heard him.
6: Did that yellow mine sound all right, Sergeant?
4: What? Sounded almost too good. I began to wonder if Tigger had really stabbed you.
2: Him not hurt?
4: We fixed up a dummy, Tigger. Bob was under the cot. You see, Rance, we expected you tonight.
6: So it was, Uncle Jim. He was trying to get rid of me.
1: Now, wait, Bob.
6: What about my father? Sergeant, you think he...
1: It was Tigger who killed your father. I didn't have anything to do with it.
2: You give Tigger dynamite. You tell me what to do.
1: No, he's lying.
4: You're the one who's lying. Put out your hands. I'm handcuffing you two together.
1: No, Sergeant.
4: You can tell your stories and your case comes up for trial.
6: But I just can't believe that Uncle Jim would
4: have
6: done...
4: Bob, I think you'll find your mine is a rich one. Your uncle must have known about the rich vein of gold your father was talking about. It's all yours now. Jim Rance won't need gold where he's going.
6: I owe my life to you, Sergeant.
4: Blackie's the one who saved your life. Oh, you'd better get him. He's tied up in the woods with my dog team.
6: I'm certainly grateful to you and King.
4: When you get back, I think we'll let Blackie and King guard these prisoners till morning. Yes, old fella. Looks as if this case is closed.
7: 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The part of Sergeant Preston is played by Paul Sutton. They are brought to you every Monday, Wednesday, and Friday at this same time by Quaker Puffed Wheat and Quaker Puffed Rice, the breakfast cereal shot from guns. Listen Friday when Sergeant Preston and Yukon King meet the Challenge of the Yukon in the adventure of The Sergeant's Right.
4: Mike Rafferty was a big man, one of the strongest in the Yukon. And he had an idea that might makes right. It was during the Mission Creek gold rush that King and I tried to prove he was wrong. It came very close to being our last case together.
7: Be sure to hear this exciting story Friday. Till then, this is J. Michael wishing you goodbye, good luck, and good health from Quaker Puffed Wheat and Quaker Puffed Rice. So long. This is ABC, the American Broadcasting Company.

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1: Life is full of decisions, big decisions and small decisions. We make all sorts of decisions dozens of times each and every day, from the insignificant to the life-changing. But there's one decision that each one of us has to make at some point in our lives. Will I live my life for Jesus, or will I live my life for me? Hi, I'm Bernie Diamond. Thank you so much for joining me again on Christianity Works. Today we're heading into the final message in this series called Don't Waste Your Life. And if you'll pardon me for saying so, it's crunch time. It's time to look at how you're going to spend

rest of your life. So as we share this time together today, I'm praying that God is going to challenge you and stretch you by His Spirit and His Word. Life is an incredibly precious thing. Your life is an incredibly precious thing. Think about it. You were born out of your mother's womb. Your parents loved you. They raised you. You became a teenager and then an adult with a mind, with passions for certain things, with gifts and abilities, and yeah, some wrinkles and bumps as well. And while you were still back there in your mother's womb, God made you who you are today. Psalm 139, verses 13 to 18. For it was you who formed my inward parts. God, you knit me together in my mother's womb. I praise you, for I am fearfully and wonderfully made. Wonderful are your works that I know very well. My frame wasn't hidden from you when I was being made in secret, intricately woven in the depths of the earth. Your eyes beheld my unformed substance. In your book were written all the days that were formed for me when none of them as yet existed. How weighty to me are your thoughts, O God. How vast is the sum of them. I try to count them. They are more than the sand. I come to the end. I am still with you. Absolutely incredible. Handcrafted by the living God to be who you are today and to do the things that He planned for you to do. That's right, because in His book were written all the days of your life before any of them as yet existed. He had a plan ready to go before you were born, and He made you to be a perfect fit to His plan for your life. Unbelievable. See, that rocks me to the core every time I read it. But at the same point, you and I have become responsible for our own lives. At some point, we have the wisdom and the maturity to make our own choices. Remember back when I finished high school, it was a time when I believed in Jesus. I decided I wanted to become a minister. Well, you know what happens at that point. All the altruism evaporates and you go and get yourself a career and you find yourself on the treadmill of wealth and materialism. It's just what happens to most of us at that age, and it's what happened to me. Over the next 20 or so years, I lived my life for me. It was all about me, what I could get for me. As you may have heard me say in the past, it didn't satisfy me. But there you have it. That's what I chose until I came crashing down. And God brought me to a decision point again. Who was I going to live my life for? Me or Him? That's the question that each one of us needs to answer. So let me ask it of you here and now. Who are you actually living your life for? For yourself or for God? Come on, be honest with yourself. Look at the priorities in your life. What do you give the greatest weight to? What do you expend the greatest energy for? How are you living your life? And for whom are you living your life? When we take a good hard look in the mirror at ourselves in that way, sometimes it's a bit of a shock to see who's looking back at us. We think we may have been living our lives for Jesus, but when we forensically examine the facts, when we consider what we're spending our energies on, what we're sacrificing for, where our money's going, well, those facts often tell a different story. So today, I just want to bring you back to this question of who or what you're living your life for. Today, I just want to pause for us to take a breath and to answer that question honestly for ourselves. Because who knows? This may be your last day. This may be my last day on this earth. I don't mean to be alarmist, but that's a distinct possibility. When the clock strikes midnight, it could be that your heart or mine is no longer beating. Just quietly, have a listen to this little parable that Jesus told. Luke chapter 12, verses 16 to 21. The land of a rich man produced abundantly. And he thought to himself, "What should I do, for I have no place to store my crops?" Then he said, "I will do this. I will pull down my barns and I will build larger ones, and there I will store my grain and my goods. And I will say to my soul, 'Soul, you have ample goods laid up for many years. Relax, eat, drink, be merry.'" But God said to him, "You fool, for this very night your life is being demanded of you. And the things that you have prepared, whose will they be? So it is for those who store up treasures for themselves, but are not rich towards God." Come on, isn't that all too often how we're living our lives? Focused on the here and now, working away as though owning our own home and having a healthy retirement fund are the most important things on this earth? Isn't it? It's so easy to say, "I'm living my life for Jesus," when all along the truth is that we're living our lives for ourselves.
rather selfishly too, I might add, if you were arrested and put on trial for being a Christian, you have to ask yourself whether the prosecution would be able to find enough evidence to convict you. Well, would they? I know this is difficult. I know that these questions may be making you squirm. I get that. But isn't it better for us to be asking them now while we're sitting here with enough time to do something about it? How much energy have you put into God's work in the last 24 hours? I don't mean labouring away at a full-time ministry job, not necessarily. I'm talking about living your life, the simple, ordinary things that you do every day for Jesus. Loving others, being kind to strangers, having a melody in your heart for Jesus. When Jesus was asked, what was the most important thing in life? This is how he answered, Matthew chapter 22, verses 37 to 40. You shall love the Lord your God with all your heart and with all your soul and with all your mind. This is the greatest and first commandment. And the second is like it. You shall love your neighbor as yourself. On these two commandments hang all the law and the prophets. It seems to me to be all too easy to live our lives for ourselves and ignore God and other people. So whether sometime in the past you accepted Jesus Christ as your Lord and Saviour, and perhaps you've just drifted back to a materialistic priority set like everyone else, or whether you've never accepted Jesus as your Lord and your Saviour, I want to give you the opportunity right now to pray a prayer with me to give your life, lock, stock and barrel, over to God. Are you ready? Father God, I know that I'm not in the right place. As I've been listening today, I've just come to this deep realization in my heart that other things have crowded you out of my life, that I have a wrong set of priorities. Please forgive me in Jesus' name. I am so sorry. Today and from this day on, I want Jesus to be my Savior. I know that I've done so many things wrong, so many things against you, and the only way to come back to you is through Jesus, through what Jesus did on the cross for me. And I know I want to live the rest of my life for you, in your power, for your glory. And to do that, I want Jesus not just to be my Savior, but to be the Lord of my life. I want you to be the number one priority in my life so that I can love others as you have loved me. I give my life to you, all that I am, all that I have, every hope, every dream, I give to you. Please take me just as I am. In Jesus' name I pray. Amen. Wow. If you've just prayed that prayer with me, God has heard you. God has forgiven you. God has accepted you through Jesus. And he has given you a new start, a fresh start in life. Doesn't matter what you've done in the past. Your slate is wiped clean. You are a completely new creation. And your life will never be the same again. If you didn't pray that prayer with me and you know that you don't have your priorities right, hey, don't leave it until tomorrow. Go to him today, get in a right place with him, and may you enjoy your relationship with God through Jesus Christ from here to eternity. I'm Bernie Diamond and you're listening to Christianity Works. What we've just talked about and done today is the very reason that I do what I do. It's the very reason that we here at the Ministry of Christianity Works exist, to share the good news of Jesus Christ with you and with millions of other people around the globe each and every day. Because whether you realise it or not, this program is broadcast on over 1,300 stations in 160 countries around the world. And that's why your prayer support is so important. Our enemy, the devil, doesn't want the good news of Jesus Christ to be broadcast that widely. He doesn't want people hearing about the salvation, the eternal life, the joy and the peace and the power that Jesus can bring into their lives. And so he opposes us at every turn. But God's word says that the prayer of the righteous is powerful and effective. So I'm asking you today to keep praying for Christianity Works, that many more doors will be opened to share the saving love of Christ with those who have never heard the good news of Jesus. And if you're serious about prayer, stop by at ChristianityWorks.com and visit the Pray With Us page in the resources section of the site to see the current prayer points. That web address again is ChristianityWorks.com. Now, if you've ever decided to put your trust in Jesus for your forgiveness and for the free gift of eternal life, then you'll know the joy that that brings. But all too many people take the first step, and that's it. That's where they stop. And then they wonder why their life in Christ is going nowhere.
I remember the day that I gave my life to Jesus as though it was yesterday. It sits in my memory as clear as a bell. It was around 11:20 a.m. on Sunday, the 15th of October, 1995. My life in the months and the weeks leading up to that day was just awful. I mean, to this day, that time ranks as absolutely the worst time of my life. A few months earlier, I'd come close to taking my own life. I was depressed. My world was falling apart. My future was uncertain. It was just horrible. I was absolutely at rock bottom. And what made that all the more difficult for me was that I was someone who had always succeeded at everything that I'd ever turned my hand to. If you'd asked people about me back then, they'd have told you that I was a tough, brutal so-and-so, but that my drive and my determination meant that I was also very successful at what I did. Success, as it turned out for me, was a lonely, empty place. It was that loneliness, that emptiness, that drove me to the edge. So, life was awful. But these friends of mine opened their hearts and their home to me. They loved me when I was difficult to love. They stood by me. And on that day, on that Sunday, they invited me to go to church with them. I remember the day. It was bright and sunny, but cool. I had sweaty palms walking up the hill to that church building. The pastor, a bloke by the name of Ted Keating, preached a message that day with the title, God is Calling You. Sounds a bit corny now, but it had a powerful impact on me. His main text was Genesis chapter 12, the call of Abraham. And after the service, I walked outside while all you Christians were having your cups of tea and coffee and chatting with the little other groups of people that you have in your church. And I sat down under a big gum tree and I gave my life to Jesus. Later on that day, these friends of mine were driving me to the airport, as I recall, and despite all the dreadful things that were going on in my life, I was filled with the most incredible joy. I was like a balloon filled with helium bouncing around the back of their car. Now, maybe you've had a similar experience. Maybe you've never given your life to Jesus, or maybe you've believed in him for as long as you can remember. We all have different journeys, different paths, but at some point, giving your life to Christ is the single most powerful thing that you can do. But the problem is, and there always seems to be a but, doesn't there, that many of the people who ultimately take that step of accepting Jesus as their Saviour don't take the next step. You see, that step that I just told you about, how it happened in my life, was only the first step. It's a step over the threshold into a new life, a rich life, an abundant life. The Bible says in Romans chapter 10, verse 9, that if you confess with your lips that Jesus is Lord and you believe in your heart that God raised him from the dead, you will be saved. That's about putting your trust in Jesus. But do you notice what it says that you and I are called to confess with our lips? That Jesus Christ is Lord. Lord of all, including the Lord of our lives. Your life, my life. And if Jesus has truly become the Lord of your life, then his will becomes the overriding factor, the overriding measure, the overriding decision factor in your life. The problem is, people want to accept Jesus as their Saviour, but not as their Lord. Jesus knew that, which is why he also said, and I'm reading from Matthew chapter 7, verses 21 to 23, he said, "Not everybody who calls me Lord, Lord, will enter the kingdom of heaven, but only the one who does the will of my Father in heaven. For on that day, many will say to me, 'Lord, Lord, didn't we prophesy in your name and cast out demons in your name and do many deeds of power in your name?' And I will declare to them, 'I never knew you. Go away from me, you evildoers.'" You see, that's about self-deception. You and I, we're masters of self-deception. We kid ourselves that we've made Jesus the Lord of our lives, and then we go off and live however we want. We toddle off and we live our lives with gay abandon, spending money on ourselves hand over fist, cocooning ourselves in luxury, ignoring what the Word of God says about this and that, and helping the poor and loving our enemies and all that stuff. Yeah, I believe in Jesus. Check. Tick in the box. I'm into heaven. I have the gift of eternal life. Well, no, not according to Jesus, because unless our lives reflect through our thoughts and our words and our deeds that Jesus truly is the Lord of our lives, then we're absolutely kidding ourselves. We're in for a rude shock on that day when we stand before God in judgment. Let me ask you a question. Imagine a man is married to a woman, their husband and wife. But then that man goes out and dates other women, sleeps with other women. He doesn't care for his wife. He's not loyal and faithful to his wife. What do his actions say
about the genuineness and the reality of their marriage. Well, clearly, they're married legally on paper. But if you put the reality, the genuineness of that marriage to the test in a court of law, a court that's intent on examining the facts, the evidence, that court would have to find that that marriage isn't real. It's exactly the same with our relationship with Jesus. It has to be real. Jesus is the King of Kings. Jesus is the Lord of Lords. And once you've taken that first step of believing in Him and accepting Him as your Saviour, the second step is living out the rest of your life with Him as your Lord. The second step is laying down your life for Him rather than continuing to live the way you'd always lived. Luke chapter 9, verses 23 to 26. Then He said to them all, "If any of you want to become my followers, let them deny themselves, take up their cross daily, and follow me. For those who want to save their life will lose it, and those who lose their life for my sake will save it. What does it profit them if they gain the whole world, but they lose or forfeit themselves? Those who are ashamed of me and of my words, of them the Son of Man will be ashamed when he comes into his glory and the glory of the Father and of the holy angels." Can I ask you, how are you living your life? Are you busy saving your own life, looking after numero uno, feathering your own nest? Is that how you're living? Because if it is, then the evidence suggests that your relationship with Jesus is not genuine. And to the extent that you're ashamed to stand for Jesus in this sinful, hurting world, to the same extent, Jesus will be ashamed of you on that judgment day that we will all face one day. Or are you sacrificing each and every day the things that were once dear to you in order to follow wherever Jesus leads you? If that's the case, then though you may stumble and falter along the way, Jesus won't be ashamed of you on that judgment day. People don't like it when I talk about these things. I've had people say to me, "Bernie, I'm saved by grace through faith. It doesn't matter what I do. I'll still go to heaven." Well, the first part of that's true. We are saved by grace through faith. Absolutely, that's true. Nothing you or I can do can work us into God's favor. Only faith in Jesus can wipe our slate clean. Nothing else. But the second part, when you listen to what Jesus has to say, well, it's not true, because you will know a tree by its fruit. A good tree bears good fruit. A bad tree bears bad fruit. The fruit is the evidence of what's going on inside that tree. And the only way that I know of turning bad into good is having a relationship with Jesus, a personal, intimate relationship with Jesus. Because when we have that, the Holy Spirit comes in and fills us from the inside out and takes the bad things and turns them into good. Good fruit is something that the Holy Spirit produces in us and through us. So let me ask you, have you taken the second step? Are you living your life with Jesus as your Lord? Or are you going to be one of those many who gets a rude surprise on Judgment Day? I'm Bernie Diamond, and we'll get back to today's Christianity Works message in just a moment. I'm passionate about seeing you live your life with Jesus as your Saviour and your Lord. That's why I want to give you a gift, a DVD and study guide called Don't Waste Your Life. But this is the very last week that it'll be available, so whatever you do, don't miss out. 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May today's word from God be the beginning of a whole new life for you, a whole new direction as you accept Jesus Christ, not just as your Saviour, but as the Lord of your life. All right, we're on the home stretch. So let's get back into God's word for one final word. It's so easy to get distracted from our main calling. It's so easy to miss the point,
that Jesus is Lord and that he has some important things for us to do, because there are so many other things that draw us off course. Let me tell you, it happens to all of us at some point. If I spent all my time racing around after other people here at the work and the Ministry of Christianity Works, I'd never find the time to prepare these messages. And when you think about it, in our ministry, this one thing is pretty much the most important thing. Without me doing that, there is no ministry. There is no impact on the lives of people. It just ain't going to happen. So with a million and one working at home each morning, this one thing is an important thing in the ministry. There are days and weeks where, frankly, I lose sight of that because of all the other things going on. Each week, as I plan my week, I diarise the chunks of time that I need to prepare these messages. I block out that time, and it has to be something really big to get me to move it. It's normally really early in the morning. I mean, I was up at 3:15 in the morning as I prepared today's message, a time when the phone doesn't ring, time when people don't interrupt me. First, I spent some time praying and reading God's word. Then it was straight into this one thing. Bottom line for me, and I suspect for you, that unless we decide on our priorities, unless we deliberately set aside the time to make them happen, then the important things, I mean, the truly important things in our lives, simply are never going to happen, ever, because there will always be some other thing, something that pretends to be far more urgent to crowd out the really important things in our lives. So, what are the important things in your life? What are you missing out on? Because our main priority, if we love Jesus, if we believe in him, is this. Matthew chapter 22, verses 37 to 40, Jesus said, "You shall love the Lord your God with all your heart and with all your soul and with all your mind. This is the greatest and the first commandment. And the second one is just like it. You shall love your neighbor as yourself. For on these two commandments hang all the law and the prophets." You know, perhaps God is calling you into something big. Maybe he's calling you into something small. It doesn't matter which it is. We all have our part to play in God's plans and purposes. I remember when I started back in Bible college, it seemed such a small thing for me to be called to this humble, underfunded Bible college that has premises in an old truck warehouse. It had a crummy little library, not a big, impressive library like the denominational college down the road. Lecture after lecture, often late at night following a hard day's work, and I have to tell you, I'm not a night person. Assignment after assignment, tutorials, exams, finish one unit, get on to the next. It was so plain. It was so ordinary. But then one day, the former head of Christianity Works came to teach a half unit in media. One thing led to another. And here I am with you and millions of other people who will listen to this program, this message today, in over 160 countries. Go figure. How did that happen? God only knows. And I think back to that first step of applying to attend that little Bible college, that brochure that I had for weeks lying on my coffee table in my lounge room. And I think of the complete tragedy it would have been if I just left it there, lying there, because I was too busy, because I had other things to do, and not following the call of God on my heart. And I know that as you look at your situation and your circumstances, some things look plain and ordinary. It's so easy to imagine that God doesn't have a plan, but listen to me, he does. And he's calling you to a life of significance, a life that's going to impact other people for his glory, a life that, who knows, a life that perhaps he's created just for a time such as this. Don't be afraid to step out. Don't be afraid to follow Jesus. Don't waste your life. Here we are at the end of yet another series. But don't worry, because next series we'll be kicking off a brand new set of messages. But before I go, I just want to remind you that this is the very last week that you'll be able to request your free DVD and study guide called Don't Waste Your Life. 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You can request your free copy right now online at christianityworks.com. 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
It's that simple. 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

feed on the bread of life each and every day so that you can live out the victory that Jesus came to give you. Amazing. 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That's why we do what we do. And that web address again is ChristianityWorks.com. Hey, thank you so much for joining me today. I'm Bernie Diamond. Catch you again next week right here on Christianity Works with another message of God's love and God's grace and God's power for each one of us in Jesus Christ.

0: The God who created it all says, I want to be your friend. If you'll let me, I will be a very intimate, loyal, loving friend to you. Now let me ask you this question. How have you responded to his invitation to be your friend when he's been expressing all different kinds of ways that he loves you, he cares for you, he desires the best for you? Have you responded to that?
1: 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Today on In Touch, the teaching ministry of Dr. Charles Stanley will come to understand how the Savior of the world can be closer to you than a brother. Stay with us now and hear about our very best friend.
0: Who is your very best friend? Well, you know, no matter who your best friend is, there are times when there are misunderstandings and there are disappointments in life. And sometimes there may be a feelings of rejection. And all of those things are painful, especially when this is someone that you love dearly, someone who's been a friend a long time or even a short period of time. Going through those misunderstandings and disappointments and feelings of rejection and hard feelings are very difficult. Well, today I want to introduce you to a friend who's unlike any other friend you'll ever have. And I can assure you of this, he will never misunderstand you. He will never disappoint you. He will never reject you, nor will you ever find yourself standing all alone. And this friend is the best friend ever, and that's Jesus, the Son of the living God. And I want you to turn, if you will, to the 15th chapter of John, where Jesus discusses this very issue of his friendship with us. In the very beginning of this chapter, Jesus is discussing the relationship that you and I have with him. He talks about the vine and the branch and the intimacy of that relationship. Then he comes down to begin talking about this whole idea of his friendship with us. And he says, beginning in verse 12, "This is my commandment, that you love one another just as I have loved you. Greater love has no one than this, that one lay down his life for his friends. You are my friends if you do what I command you. No longer do I call you slaves, for the slave does not know what his master is doing, but I've called you friends, for all things that I have heard from my Father, I've made known to you." And so I want us to see how he's expressing his friendship and how he expresses his friendship to us. And one of the ways he has expressed his friendship is in his sacrificial love for us. Before the world ever began, Jesus Christ planned to lay down his life sacrificially for you and me. What he did is that when we were enemies to him, he laid down his life in love for us in order to make us his friends. So that Jesus Christ is the possible friend of every single person. He desires to be the friend of every single one of us. But if I reject him and refuse a relationship with him and deny him and shut him out of my life, even though he desires to be my friend, he cannot express his friendship to the fullest. He can't express it in many ways that he desires to express it until I'm willing to acknowledge the fact that he's the Son of God, that he's the Savior, the Lord, and the Master, and that he desires to be my loving, genuine, intimate friend who will stick with me closer than a brother, who can make promises that no one else can possibly make, and who can perform things no one else could possibly perform, and who can enable you and me to become and achieve and accomplish in life what no one else can help us accomplish and achieve or become. He's that kind of a very special friend. So one of the first ways that he expresses his friendship toward us is in his sacrificial death. The second way is this, and that is the fact he takes the initiative in the relationship. Look, if you will, in this 16th verse. He takes the initiative. He says, "You didn't choose me, but I chose you and appointed you that you should go and bear fruit, that your fruit would remain, so that whatever you ask of my Father in my name, he'll give it to you." Now, what is he saying? Simply this. He's saying, we didn't choose to become his friends. He chose to become our friend. He didn't see anything in us that was worthy, really, of becoming our friend. It wasn't the result of our works. It wasn't the result of good attributes and characteristics in us. He, because of His unconditional love for us, decided He wanted to be our friend. He wanted to be able to enable us to fulfill His purpose and His plan for our life. And so He chose to become our friend. So when you look at this passage and you ask yourself the question, who took the initiative, is very evident. He chose us in Him, in Christ, before the foundation of the world. Now let me ask you this question. How have you responded to His invitation to be your friend? What have you said over all these years in your life when He's been expressing all different kinds of ways that He loves you, He cares for you, He desires the best for you? How have you responded to that? Have you rejected Him, shunned Him, shut Him out? Or have you recognized that His invitation was an invitation of awesome love and intimacy with the very God of this universe? Think about it. The God who created it all says, I want to be your friend. If you'll let me, I will be a very intimate, loyal, loving friend to you. Another way He expressed His friendship and His love for us is this. And that is the revolutionary effect that it has upon our life. When you and I become a child of God, something happens. When you become a child of God, when you trust the Lord Jesus Christ as your personal Savior, a revolutionary effect takes place. Everything changes. Your spirit changes, your heart, your soul, that is, your eternal destiny changes. Everything begins to change. Your perspective on things. But you know what? When you become a friend of Jesus, He's already our friend. When we begin to recognize Him as our friend, something else is going to happen. This relationship that we have, whereby we see Him as Savior and Master and Lord and God and Sovereign Creator, all of a sudden, you know what happens? It's like He comes out of the heavens, down to earth, on our level, and we begin to relate to Him in a whole different fashion. Now, I want you to notice something in this passage that could prove to be a little bit maybe misunderstood. Notice, what, if you will, what He says in this 15th verse. He says, no longer do I call you slaves, for the slave does not know what his master is doing. But I've called you friends, for all things that I've heard from my Father, I've made known to you. Now, what He's simply saying is this, one of the ways that I have expressed my friendship to you, speaking to His disciples, one of the ways He's expressed His friendship to us is that He has told us, revealed to us things we wouldn't know any other way. He said to His disciples, He said, all these things that I've heard from my Father, I've made known to you. He said, I'm your friend. And He had told them about how to trust Him. He had told them about how the Father loves them. He told them about heaven. He told them about hell. He told them about intimate relationships. He had told them what was going to happen to Him. He had told them about the Pharisees and the Sadducees betraying Him. He told them He was going to die and He was going to be buried. He'd explained to them about His resurrection and told them how He was going to ascend to heaven and He was going to be with the Father. And then He was coming back with His holy angels and He was going to wrap it all up one of these days and bring everything to a finality. He explained all of those things to Him. They heard what no man had ever heard. He didn't tell everybody in His day what He shared with His disciples. He told them, shared with them things that no one else could possibly have known. And the only reason you and I have it is because the Holy Spirit brought it to their minds and hearts, and they penned it. And now we have it, and we call it the Bible, the living Word of God. One who is a genuine, intimate friend with someone is going to reveal and tell the other person things they're not going to tell anybody else. Do you have the kind of friend with whom you can be confidential and tell them things that you know that they will never tell anyone else? Do you have the kind of friendship that you know that you can tell a secret and it'll stay a secret? Jesus told them, not necessarily secrets, but He says, I have revealed, I have taken the covers off, I've lifted the top off the pot, and you can look in and you can see all the things that my Father told me. I've told you all of these things. Because I'm your friend, and I want to be your intimate friend. And the only way to be an intimate friend is to share our hearts, our minds, what we know, what we've experienced, what we feel, things we've been through, things we think we're going through. And this is exactly what Jesus is doing. Now, notice, if you will, in verse 14, another verse I want us to look at. You are my friends if you do what I command you. Now, that does not mean that is the emphasis of that verse is not, I'll let you be my friend if you do so-and-so. In other words, we don't have to live up to something in order to be His friend. We don't live up to something in order to get saved. We are saved by the grace of God, His goodness and love and kindness toward us, without regard to our worth or whatever. We say it's God's unmerited favor. So that His friendship toward us is not based on our worthiness, it's based on His unconditional love. So when He says, you are my friends if you do what I command you, the emphasis here is, that is, you're going to be transformed. That is, this relationship is going to be awesome if you will do what I command you. And you notice what He said. He said, what's my commandment? That you love one another. He says, when you begin to love one another, something is going to happen. Your life is going to be so transformed, you're going to be living out what I desire for you, that you love one another. And so one of the things that happens to people who fall in love with the Lord Jesus Christ is we're able to love someone else. In fact, the more you love the Lord Jesus Christ, listen, the greater your capacity to love someone else. Because you see, the more we love Him, the more like Him we're going to become. And the more like Him we become, the more our capacity to love someone else in the same way He's loved us. Sacrificial love, taking the initiative, sharing our heart, pouring out our soul, pouring out our minds, doing all the things that true, genuine, intimate friends are able to do. And yet many of you are going to live your life lonely all of your life. You're going to have a lot of casual friends. You may have some close friends, but until you discover the intimacy that comes between Jesus Christ and another person, you will never be able to experience friendship to that level. You'll never be able to express friendship to someone else to the same degree you can when you fall in love with the Lord Jesus Christ and recognize the awesome friend He is to you. So let me ask you a question. Whom do you love? What friendship do you have to this degree that you would step in front of whatever was necessary to protect their life? Do you have a friend so intimate, one that you love enough to literally lay down your physical life for them? You say, well, are you talking about family? Well, yes. What about even family? Oh, yes. Are you sure? What about someone who is not your family, someone who is a friend? You say, I love this friend. Do you love them enough to lay down your life for them? I think there are people who do. But I think that so oftentimes we think we are real, genuine, close, intimate friends with someone, but we do have our limitations. Now let's look at that verse another way. He says, greater love has no one than this, than you lay down your life for your friends. Now watch this carefully. Laying down my life for my friend does not only include the possibility of laying it down physically, but what about laying down my life in this light? Then I'm willing to give up my goals for him or for her. Am I willing to lay down my plans for him or her? Am I willing to lay down my ideas, my wishes, my wants? Am I willing to lay down my life in order for the other person to have their way because I love them? You see, when it comes to becoming a Christian, living a relationship with Jesus Christ that's really intimate, we have to lay down our life. We lay down our old life. We lay down old ideas and old perspectives on things, and sometimes we have to lay down old friends. Because sometimes the command of our Lord Jesus Christ is so demanding, because He wants the best for us, we have to lay down our life to say, Lord, no longer my life, but I want you now to live your life in me and through me. You see, He desires an intimate relationship. He wants to be the kind of friend that's not casual, not distant, but warm, intimate, and personal, just as intimate and personal as God Himself can possibly be. He expresses His love in different ways. Another way I think He expresses His love to us is by the fact that He challenges us. He challenges us to become our best and to achieve our best. I don't believe you can ever become your best unless Jesus is your friend. You'll never be able to accomplish all that God has set for you until He becomes your friend. Because as skilled and as gifted as you may be, apart from Him, there is a limitation. Apart from Him, you'll never be able to reach what God is after in your life. You'll never be able to sense, listen, the deep, abiding, genuine, intimate love that He has in mind for you. But the question is, do you want to be His friend? He's an available friend to every single one of us. But is He your friend? From His perspective, He's our friend. But is He my friend from my perspective? Or have you been one of those persons who've just sort of gone through life and you really haven't been interested in having Him as your friend? Do you know when most people call upon Jesus? When they're down. You know when they cry the hardest? When they're down the furthest. You know when their unbelief and all of their skepticism and atheism crumbles all around them? When they know that there is no other way and they hope us Christians are right and they cry out to a God they don't know, to a Jesus they've only heard about, and finally recognize upon being saved, here was a friend who'd been there all along and they had ignored Him. Every single one of us is coming to life and death. Suppose you die without Jesus as your friend. Let me ask you a question. Then what? If you die and Jesus is not your friend, then what? You say, well, I guess I'll just disappear. Oh, no, you won't. I guess I'll just evaporate. No, you won't. If you die without Jesus Christ being your friend, do you realize that you will be eternally separated, forever and ever separated from the One who loved you so much all your life that He laid down His life sacrificially for you because He loves you, because He loved you, and because He wanted to build an intimate relationship with you. To die without Him, it would be better if you'd never been born. To live your life without Him is a tragedy. When you can live your life and understand and experience life at its very, very best, because that's what He has in store for us. He's that kind of a friend. Now, suppose you're one of those persons and you say, how does all this relate to me? I'm not even a Christian. Well, let me say, first of all, you certainly need to be. You need to trust the Lord Jesus Christ as your personal Savior, because you know what? As much as He wants to be your friend, He can't be all that to you if you reject Him as your friend. And if you're willing to ask Him to forgive you of your sins, and you're willing to trust Him as your personal Savior, which simply means that you believe that His death at the cross paid your sin debt in full, and you accept Him as your Savior, that your sins are forgiven, your name is written in the Lamb's Book of Life, and forever you're a child of God, and Jesus becomes your friend. He's your friend, an available friend, if you will allow Him to be so. And it may be that you are a believer and you've never thought about Him being your friend. I want to encourage you just to go through that list and ask yourself the question, do I really see Jesus this way in my life? Do I really believe He loves me this much? Do I believe He's real enough to be to me everything I need Him to be? He is, and He will be, if you'll let Him. He'll prove to you to be the best friend ever. And Father, how grateful we are that You sent the Son of God, Your beloved Son, to be our friend as well as our Savior. And I pray the Holy Spirit will take these simple truths and let them be investigative of our own heart. Let us see how we match up, the kind of friends we are, but above all, the kind of friend the Lord Jesus Christ is to us, and then respond accordingly by a love for Him, our obedience to Him, and our service for him. In his name we pray. Amen.
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2: I was very pleased this morning to see on the bus Nayo Maema. It was good to have him back in the squad. It took a while to get that concluded, but happy that he's with us. So yes, all in all, very excited for tomorrow, looking forward to tomorrow, and may it be a day of a celebration for ourselves and for all our supporters. Look, it's very obvious that it wasn't ideal, the short break that we had and then going straight into a tournament. But I always look at the good and the positives in such situations. So the positive is that we were able to play competitive matches as quickly as possible. Obviously, we've played against some really good opposition teams, like Singida, Yamos, in a friendly against Almeric, all teams that play in the Confed and Champions League. So it was good competitive matches. It was good to integrate the players for them to get minutes. So it's been a sort of a staggered process of just not doing too much too soon and then risking players breaking down, but at the same time preparing ourselves for, you know, next week and the commencement of the league. So I've been happy with everybody, the minutes that they've played. We've managed it really well. All the new players have settled in really nicely, already showing the impact that they will have. And then tomorrow is another opportunity to expose players to a good environment, a competitive game against a good opposition, and hopefully in front of a packed stadium where we can just get that feel back of competitive football. So yes, all good. So yeah, we obviously look forward to him returning on both Hamza and Nangu. It's still long-term injuries. So they're at the sort of back end of their rehabilitation process. I think Hamza's probably a little bit advanced in terms of readiness ahead of Nangu, but I can't see them yet being available only maybe middle to end of September. Would Hamza be available, and then probably early October we would expect Nangu to be back training and also available.
1: Amezungumza nini hapo Steve Barker?
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5: Welcome to Serving Today, the program for those leading in the Church of Christ. This is Andrew Cook, and it's lovely to have your company again. The Spirit World, the series continues. And Derek French joins us to explain another name of Christ. At the moment, we're thinking about the spirit world and what the Bible has to say about it. And last time here on Serving Today, Graham Jones, who's helping us, explained what good and bad angels do. Well, to tell us what we're going to be looking at today, here's Graham.
6: In African tradition, there is a close relationship between the living and those who have recently died. They're called the living dead. It is said that the stability and blessing of a person's life or of the clan are associated with those who have died, especially the tribal elders. It's a serious matter to ignore the will of the ancestors. So today we're going to see what the Bible teaches about death and the living dead.
5: And which passage from the Bible is most helpful as we think about death and the living dead?
6: In Luke chapter 16, verses 19 to 31, Jesus taught a parable of a rich man and Lazarus. In this story, Jesus is teaching about the living dead and what happens after death. And although it is a story, what Jesus says is consistent with teaching in other passages in the Bible about death. In the parable, both men die, and Lazarus is carried by the angels to Abraham's side. Although he was poor in life, he was rich spiritually, as he had faith in God, and he is carried to a place of peace and joy. The rich man, when he dies, He's taken to Hades. It's the place of the departed spirits. It's for those who do not have faith in God. He is in torment. He remembers his missed opportunities and is concerned for his family. He asked for Lazarus to be sent back to warn them, but his request is denied. Abraham says that God has given everyone the scriptures, and if people do not listen to the scriptures, they will not believe, even if someone rises from the dead.
7: So what's the first lesson we can take from Luke chapter 16, verses 19 to 31?
6: The first lesson is what does the Bible teach about the spirits of the dead? Jesus teaches that those who have died are conscious and continue to exist. They are the living dead. They remember the things of this life. Jesus also teaches that what we believe in this life about God and the Saviour will determine our eternal destiny after death. At death, there is this permanent separation between those who have faith in God and are trusting in Jesus the Saviour, and those who do not.
7: Okay, what's the second lesson from the parable of the rich man and Lazarus?
6: Secondly, let's think about what happens to Christian believers when they die. Jesus teaches that when a believer dies, they go to Abraham's side. That means they go to be with Jesus. It's a picture of paradise. It's a place of peace and joy. The Bible teaches this truth in several different parts. When Jesus was on the cross, he told the repentant thief that when he died, he would be with Jesus in paradise. Let's read Luke chapter 23, verse 43.
7: Jesus answered him, "I tell you the truth, today you will be with me in paradise."
6: Paul also describes his own desire in Philippians chapter 1, verse 23.
7: "I desire to depart and be with Christ, which is better by far."
6: And Paul says also in 2 Corinthians chapter 5, verse 8, about believers who have died, that they are
7: away from the body and at home with the Lord.
6: And so in this parable of Jesus, Lazarus is enjoying all the good things of being with Jesus. For a believer, they will be with Christ, Paul says. It will be better by far, at home with the Lord, in paradise. And so the Bible says that believers are given a heavenly form. They can speak and relate to one another. There is worship, rejoicing and prayer. Believers who have gone before are witnessing the lives of believers still here on earth. They are enjoying the presence of Jesus Christ.
7: And Graham, what about the belief that there is some form of halfway house after death?
6: The Bible says that believers do not go to purgatory, as Jesus has fully paid the price of their sins on the cross. There is no soul sleep as believers are fully conscious and are now enjoying life with Christ. And believers are waiting for the second coming of Jesus, when he will come in power and glory. Then they will be given their resurrection body and enter the new heaven and the new earth.
7: So Christian believers go to heaven. The next question is, what happens to unbelievers when they die?
6: In this story that Jesus told in Luke chapter 16, verses 19 to 31, Jesus shows that unbelievers, when they die, they go to a place of torment. After the rich man had died, he was taken to Hades. He's in torment. There is pain and regret. He is away from God's presence. In Matthew chapter 25, verse 41, Jesus says to those on his left side,
7: "Depart from me, you who are cursed, into the eternal fire prepared for the devil and his angels."
6: There is no second chance after death to repent. After death, there is judgment. Hebrews chapter 9, verse 27 says,
7: "Just as man is destined to die once, and after that to face judgment."
6: And so when Jesus comes again in power and glory, there will be resurrection and final judgment. Unbelievers will be cast into everlasting punishment in hell.
5: A bleak and sobering way to end today's study on the spirit world. Next time, Graham will guide us through what the relationship should be between those who are alive on earth and the living dead. Well, it's our pleasure to welcome Derek French back to the programme. In the Names of Christ series, he's been helping us to better understand the titles used about Jesus in the Bible.
8: The name of Jesus we're going to think about today is that he is the Christ. And the first uses of this name are found in the opening chapters of Matthew's Gospel. For example, in Matthew chapter 1, Matthew gives us the genealogy or family tree of Jesus. He begins like this: "The book of the genealogy of Jesus Christ, the son of David, the son of Abraham." Matthew concludes this section in verse 16 with these words: "Jacob, the father of Joseph, the husband of Mary, of whom Jesus was born, is called Christ." In Matthew chapter 2, when the wise men ask Herod, "Where is he who was born king of the Jews?" Herod took steps to find out, and we're told in verse 4, "And assembling all the chief priests and scribes of the people, he inquired of them where the Christ was to be born." Now, this title Christ is the Greek equivalent to the Hebrew Messiah, and literally means the Anointed One. The Christ was anointed by the Holy Spirit to carry out the great task of saving his people from their sins. In the Old Testament book of Isaiah, we're told about the Messiah in Isaiah 61 verses 1 to 3. "The Spirit of the Lord God is upon me, because the Lord has anointed me to bring good news to the poor. He has sent me to bind up the brokenhearted, to proclaim liberty to the captives, and the opening of the prison to those who are bound, to proclaim the year of the Lord's favour and the day of vengeance of our God, to comfort all who mourn, to grant to those who mourn in Zion, to give them a beautiful headdress instead of ashes, the oil of gladness instead of mourning, the garment of praise instead of a faint spirit, that they may be called oaks of righteousness, the planting of the Lord, that he may be glorified." And Jesus read from these very words when in the synagogue in Nazareth, and he ended by making this comment in Luke 4 verse 10, "Today this scripture has been fulfilled in your hearing." In other words, he was the Messiah, the Christ, the long-promised and hoped-for Redeemer of his people. This anointing by the Holy Spirit meant that, as the Christ, Jesus was ordained by God to perform this task, and set apart by him to accomplish this great salvation, and fully qualified to finish his work of rescuing a multitude of sinners from their sin. In the Old Testament, three different groups of people were anointed, and they all have a fulfillment in Jesus. There were the prophets of God who were appointed to bring the word of God to the people. We read, for example, in 1 Kings 19, verse 16, that the prophet Elijah was told concerning Elisha, "Elisha the son of Shaphat of Abel-Meholah, you shall anoint to be prophet in your place." Similarly, priests were also anointed, especially the chief priests. We read concerning Aaron and his sons in Exodus 28, verses 40 and 41, that God said to Moses, "For Aaron's sons you shall make coats and sashes and caps. You shall make them for glory and beauty, and you shall put them on Aaron your brother and on his sons with him, and shall anoint them and ordain them and consecrate them, that they may serve as priests." And the third group who were anointed were kings. For example, concerning the first king of Israel, Saul, we read in 1 Samuel 10 verse 1, "Then Samuel took a flask of oil and poured it on his head and kissed him and said, 'Has not the Lord anointed you to be prince over his people Israel? And you shall reign over the people of the Lord, and you shall save them from the hand of their surrounding enemies. And this shall be the sign to you that the Lord has anointed you to be prince over his heritage.'" David was similarly anointed as the next king, and he was promised to have a descendant who would sit on his throne forever. And it was Jesus who was promised to be that king by the angel Gabriel when he announced to Mary how special a son was going to be in Luke 1 verses 32 and 33. "He shall be great and will be called the Son of the Most High, and the Lord God will give him the throne of his father David, and he will reign over the house of Jacob forever, and of his kingdom there will be no end." So, as the Christ, God consecrated

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2: Paul went to Ephesus and stayed for several years. Oh, God used him to do wonderful things. People from the entire region heard God's word. The sick were healed and demons were cast out. All across the city, the name of Jesus was held in high regard. Many repented of their sins and called upon the name of the Lord. A silversmith called a meeting of those who made shrines to the idol Diana. Paul is turning people away from the worship of Diana. He's saying that a god made by hands isn't really a god. This is an insult to Diana. Besides, we're losing money. They roused up the people until they became an angry mob. Soon it spread throughout the city and confusion was everywhere. A mob grabbed some Christians and took them to the amphitheater. The entire city went there to see what was happening. Paul wanted to go to the amphitheater and defend the cause of Christ, but fellow believers refused to let him go. Even city officials sent word to him saying, "Don't go to the amphitheater." Finally, one of the officials stood before the crowd and said, "If the silversmiths have a problem with anyone, let them take it to the courts. For now, go home before you're charged with conducting a riot for no reason." With that, the people went home.
1: For more, go to BibleTelling.org.
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0: Peace be with you, listening friends. We greet you in the name of God, the Lord of peace, who wants everyone to understand and submit to the way of righteousness that he has established and have true peace with him forever. We are happy to be able to return today to present your program, The Way of Righteousness. There is an old African saying that counsels, an egg should not wrestle with a rock. This proverb summarizes what we will study today in the Holy Scriptures. What happens when an egg and a rock collide? The egg breaks. The rock remains unchanged. Today we will see what happened when Pharaoh, the king of Egypt, tried to fight against the Lord God, of whom the prophet Moses writes,
1: "He is the rock. His works are perfect, and all his ways are just."
0: Last study we saw how God sent Moses and Aaron to Pharaoh to free the children of Israel from their slavery in Egypt. They said to Pharaoh, "The Lord, the God of Israel says, let my people go to worship me in the wilderness.

0: However, Pharaoh replied to them,
1: "Who is the Lord that I should obey him and let Israel go? I do not know the Lord, and I will not let Israel go."
0: In brief, God determined to free the people of Israel, whereas Pharaoh was determined to keep them as his slaves. However, an egg should not wrestle or contend with a rock. Let us now return to the second part of the Torah, the book of Exodus, chapter 7, to see how Pharaoh tried to wrestle with God. The scripture says,
1: "So Moses and Aaron went to Pharaoh and did just as the Lord commanded. Aaron threw his staff down in front of Pharaoh and his officials, and it became a snake. Pharaoh then summoned the wise men and sorcerers, and the Egyptian magicians also did the same things by their secret arts. Each one threw down his staff, and it became a snake. But Aaron's staff swallowed up their staves."
0: Notice the start of the wrestling match between Pharaoh and God. On one side, we see Pharaoh with his wise men and sorcerers, his witch doctors, sangomas, or spiritual guides. On the other side, we see Moses and Aaron. After Aaron's staff miraculously changed into a snake, Pharaoh's sorcerers imitated the miracle with their incantations. Each one threw down his staff, and it became a snake. But Aaron's staff swallowed up their staves. What can we say about all this? We know that the wonders which Moses and Aaron performed came from God. However, Pharaoh's sorcerers also performed wonders. From where did they get their power? Did they get it from God? No, God does not fight against himself. So where did their power come from? Pharaoh's sorcerers relied on the art of deception and on the power that comes from Satan. The Holy Scriptures show us that Satan is very crafty and loves to deceive people. He is also very powerful and can perform miracles. However, what is certain is that God is more powerful than Satan. Thus, Aaron's staff swallowed the staves of Pharaoh's sorcerers. However, all of this did not cause Pharaoh to repent and to listen to the word of God. Listen to what the scripture says.
1: "Then the Lord said to Moses, 'Pharaoh's heart is unyielding. He refuses to let the people go. Go to Pharaoh in the morning as he goes out to the water. Wait on the bank of the Nile to meet him, and take in your hand the staff that was changed into a snake. Then say to him, "The Lord, the God of the Hebrews, has sent me to say to you, let my people go, so that they may worship me in the desert. But until now you have not listened. This is what the Lord says: by this you will know that I am the Lord. With the staff that is in my hand I will strike the water of the Nile, and it will be changed into blood.' Moses and Aaron did just as the Lord had commanded. He raised his staff in the presence of Pharaoh and his officials and struck the water of the Nile, and all the water was changed into blood. The fish in the Nile died, and the river smelled so bad that the Egyptians could not drink its water. Blood was everywhere in Egypt. But the Egyptian magicians did the same things by their secret arts. And Pharaoh's heart became hard. He would not listen to Moses and Aaron, just as the Lord had said. Instead, he turned and went into his palace, and did not take even this to heart. And all the Egyptians dug along the Nile to get drinking water, because they could not drink the water of the river. 7 days passed after the Lord struck the Nile. Then the Lord said to Moses, 'Go to Pharaoh and say to him, "This is what the Lord says: let my people go, so that they may worship me. If you refuse to let them go, I will plague your whole country with frogs. The Nile will teem with frogs. They will come up into your palace and your bedroom and onto your bed, into the houses of your officials and on your people, and into your ovens and kneading troughs.' However, Pharaoh did not listen to the warnings from Moses. Then the Lord said to Moses, 'Tell Aaron, stretch out your hand with your staff over the streams and canals and ponds, and make frogs come up on the land of Egypt.' So Aaron stretched out his hand over the waters of Egypt, and the frogs came up and covered the land. But the magicians did the same things by their secret arts. They also made frogs come up on the land of Egypt. Pharaoh summoned Moses and Aaron and said, 'Pray to the Lord to take the frogs away from me and my people, and I will let your people go to offer sacrifices to the Lord." Then Moses cried out to the Lord about the frogs he had brought on Pharaoh. The frogs all died. They were piled into heaps, and the land reeked of them. But when Pharaoh saw that there was relief, he hardened his heart and would not listen to Moses and Aaron, just as the Lord had said. Then the Lord said to Moses, "Tell Aaron, stretch out your staff and strike the dust of the ground, and throughout the land of Egypt the dust will become gnats." They did this, and when Aaron stretched out his hand with the staff and struck the dust of the ground, gnats came upon men and animals. All the dust throughout the land of Egypt became gnats. But when the magicians tried to produce gnats by their secret arts, they could not. And the gnats were on men and animals. The magicians said to Pharaoh, "This is the finger of God." But Pharaoh's heart was hard, and he would not listen, just as the Lord had said.
0: Did you see what happened with the sorcerers? We already saw how they had a certain power which they received from Satan. That is why, through their secret arts, they managed to imitate God's power and change a little water into blood and make a few frogs appear, as if the Egyptians needed more blood in their water and frogs in their beds. However, their power was limited. Pharaoh's sorcerers were unable to remove the plagues which Almighty God had brought down upon the land of Egypt. After Aaron struck the ground with his staff and the dust became gnats, the sorcerers performed their secret arts, trying to change the dust into gnats, but they could not. Thus they told Pharaoh, "This is the finger of God." Clearly the sorcerer's power was limited. Certainly, Satan has power and can give man certain powers, but those powers will never exceed the limits that God has fixed. God alone is the all-powerful one. Only He can do all things. He alone is the one without limitations. Pharaoh's sorcerers were beginning to learn about the unlimited greatness of God, but Pharaoh still refused to submit to God. Pharaoh continued to harden his heart and think that he could wrestle with the God of Israel and win. Thus the scriptures tell how God brought upon Pharaoh and upon the land of Egypt another 7 plagues by the hands of Moses and Aaron. Unfortunately, we do not have time to read about each plague. We can only name them. The 4th plague consisted of clouds of flies that filled the land, even the people's houses, causing much destruction. In the 5th plague, a terrible sickness fell on the livestock, and many died. However, not one died among the herds of the children of Israel. Nevertheless, Pharaoh hardened his heart and refused to let the people of Israel go. Next, terrible boils broke out on men and animals. And the scripture says,
1: "The magicians could not stand before Moses because of the boils that were on them and on all the Egyptians."
0: In the 7th plague, a terrible hailstorm of proportions never before seen in Egypt rained down and ruined all of their fields. After that was over, the land was filled with locusts, which ate all that the hailstorm had left. This was the 8th plague. In the 9th plague, God said to Moses,
1: "Stretch out your hand toward the sky, so that darkness will spread over Egypt, darkness that can be felt."
0: Thus, for 3 days, no one could see anything. However, in the district where the children of Israel lived, there was light. Not one plague broke out on them. Yet all of this did not cause Pharaoh to repent and let the people of Israel go. The scripture says,
1: "Pharaoh said to Moses, 'Get out of my sight. Make sure you do not appear before me again. The day you see my face, you will die.'"
0: There is one more plague that God brought down on Pharaoh and the Egyptians. But we will wait until next time to look at it because our time is almost gone. How can we summarize our lesson today? Perhaps like this. Pharaoh tried to fight with the Lord God. Did Pharaoh and his sorcerers overcome the Almighty One? Could they overpower him? No. No one can grapple with God and overpower him. An egg does not fight with a rock and win. What does God want to say to us through what we have read today? The scripture says,
1: "These things happened to them as examples and were written down as warnings for us."
0: God wants to warn us. God wants us to take a good look at ourselves and to heed His warnings. You who are listening today, are you paying attention to the Word of God? Are you obeying it? Or are you like Pharaoh, fighting with God? Let your own heart answer. Are you submitted to the Word of God? This does not mean, are you submitted to the customs of your ancestors and their religion? But have you received with humility the Word of the Lord God? Or are you attempting to fight with God? According to the proverb, an egg should not wrestle with a rock. Man is like a fragile egg, and the Word of God is like a solid rock. The scripture says,
1: all men are like grass, and all their glory is like the flowers of the field. The grass withers, and the flowers fall, but the word of the Lord stands forever.
0: The word of the eternal God is a solid rock, and everyone who builds his life upon this rock has placed his life on a solid foundation. However, if you refuse to build your life on that rock, one day the rock of the word of God will fall on you and crush you. An egg cannot fight with a rock and win. Neither can man contend with God's eternal word and escape punishment. This is where we must stop. Thank you for listening. God willing, in our next study, we will see what the Lord did to cause Pharaoh to allow the children of Israel to leave Egypt. God bless you as you think about what the prophet Moses wrote in the Torah, saying,
1: the Lord God is the rock. His works are perfect, and all his ways are just. A faithful God who does no wrong, upright and just is he.

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3: How do you do? Care to come with us? We'll demonstrate again that there are no really dull places or uninteresting people. For when you really see what's happening in the quietest of places, you find drama. And when you learn the facts of almost any life, you find drama, tragedy, and victory too, when that person's heart and mind and life have been unshackled. From Chicago, crossroads of America, the Pacific Garden Mission presents Unshackled, the unique transcribed dramatic series that tells the true life stories of real people. For 93 years now, the old lighthouse in Chicago has held out to the men and women of the street the promise that if your life is empty, it can be filled to overflowing. Now through Unshackled, it reaches out to you right where you are with the same promise. People of many lands and cultures are responding, for these programs are now heard worldwide and are translated and re-dramatized by national actors in other languages. This global outreach has come to be as some of those who listen have made it their business to help as they are able, to make it possible for others to hear the program that makes you face yourself and think. This story begins at the end, in a small town in Iowa, in the waiting room of the local hospital. And at that point, it begins to touch the experience of almost everyone. For most of us have known what it is to wait and worry while somewhere upstairs a serious piece of surgery is done on someone we love. Most hospital waiting rooms keep a few magazines on hand. Once we've exhausted their possibilities, though, we're ready to read almost anything. In this particular hospital, at this particular time, two people had reached that point. Then they noticed a neat wooden rack containing a number of pamphlets and booklets.
4: Well, let's see what this has to offer. I've seen most of these magazines before we even came here.
5: Some kind of religious stuff, I guess. Beats me why these fanatics are so determined to get everyone else thinking what they do.
4: Same reason dope addicts try to pass on their habit to other people, I guess.
5: Yeah, maybe misery loves company.
4: Yeah, you're probably right. Look at this title. No More Tears.
5: Yeah.
4: Well, that's what he thinks. It seems like I've done nothing but cry for days. Ever since we brought Danny here to the hospital. Here's another one. Victory over death.
5: Yeah, like I say, religious fanatic stuff. Look, put it back, forget about it. You're already too upset about Danny and the operation.
4: Okay. Oh, there's one. God answers prayer. Oh, really? If I could really believe that's true, I'd be down on my knees this minute and stay there. Until Danny was well again.
6: Good evening, folks.
5: Oh, hi.
4: Good evening.
6: I guess it's time to refill the tract rack. Very good. Quite a few of them gone this time.
4: That's your tract rack?
6: Well, not really. I made it and hung it here, and I try to keep it filled. But the rack is the Lord's, of course.
4: I see.
5: Honey.
4: Yeah, but you see, the thing I don't see is, what's the point of it?
6: Well, ma'am, when people come to a hospital, it's a serious business. Life and death, you might say. And people are serious-minded. They're more inclined to think about eternity, heaven and hell.
5: Oh, come on now.
6: It's true, it's true. Another thing, folks who wait here in this room need hope. And if they don't know God's word, they won't know where to find the great promises of hope and comfort.
4: You mean, no more tears? Or a victory over death?
6: Those are good ones. But Some are even better.
4: Look, maybe I ought to tell you something.
5: Now, honey, don't...
4: Yes, I will. Mister, it's all very easy for you, sheltered, innocent, and possibly ignorant, church people, to put out your little booklets and pamphlets about victory over death and all the rest of it. But you just don't know the facts.
6: What facts, ma'am?
4: Well, my husband and I sit here and worry ourselves sick. Our son is having surgery, terribly serious surgery, upstairs. The chances are more than even that we're going to lose our boy. Can't you understand that? Don't tell me about tears. You don't know the first thing about them.
6: Yes, I do, ma'am. I know a whole lot about tears.
4: Oh, yeah?
6: You see, I had a boy, too. And when he was killed, I cried and cried. And then I learned something. God had allowed me to wash my eyes with tears so that I could see for the first time in my life.
4: What? I don't understand.
6: Well, I can explain it if you're willing to listen. But I don't want to trouble you when you're so worried.
4: Oh, no, it's all right. I want to hear. And I'm sorry about what I said. I mean, I didn't know you'd lost a son.
6: It's all right. It's all right. I understand. I'll tell you a little of the story, the part that might help you.
3: We can be a little more leisurely and develop the complete story of the man who tended the tract rack in that hospital. You'll hear it, the true story of Richard Gerritsen, right now on Unshackled.
6: I'm not telling this story because I think I'm important enough to talk about. I'm not. But the story really isn't about me at all. It's about the Lord Jesus Christ, who made all things new for me. And I'm telling the story only for the glory of God. In the northwest corner of the state of Iowa, there are thousands and thousands of Dutch people, Hollanders, in towns like Orange City and George and Rock Valley. That's my hometown, Rock Valley. We were poor folks. People used to bring used clothing and give it to us. Then my mother would sit up late at night with her needle and thread and shears to repair the clothing and alter it to fit me and my brothers and sisters. We lived in a small, unpainted house on the wrong side of the tracks, and those tracks supplied most of the fuel for the coal stove. It took two boys to do the job and one coaster wagon. One boy acted as lookout while the other one tossed coal out of a gondola on the sidetrack. I guess you could call that stealing, but no one had heard in our house that the Bible says, "Thou shalt not steal." In fact, I can't recall that there ever was a Bible in our house. Sometimes we'd have a visitor from one of the churches, but the visits were always short.
1: Ms. Gerritsen?
2: Yeah?
1: I'm from the church up the street, and we're starting a completely new Sunday school program.
2: Oh, that's nice.
1: How many children do you have, ma'am?
2: Well, I got eight altogether.
1: Eight? My, that is a fine family.
2: Yeah, they're good kids.
1: And we'd like to have them in our Sunday school. Now, wouldn't you feel better if you knew they were learning about God?
2: Oh, yeah. That's right. I sure would.
1: Ah, well, then, can we expect them next Sunday morning? Or would you want me to pick them up?
2: Oh, no. If they go, they can walk all right. I'll have to see if I can find some good enough clothes for them, though.
1: Well, I'm sure whatever you send them in will be fine, ma'am. Well, thank you for your time, and I hope to see the children on Sunday.
2: Yeah.
7: Who was that, Ma?
2: Oh, that's a man from a Sunday school.
7: What did he want?
2: Oh, he wants you and the other kids.
7: Are we going?
2: Oh, I don't know. We'll see.
6: We were never really encouraged to go. Actually, we did a few times, but then we lost interest. My dad tried a number of different ways to make a living for the family. He had a restaurant for a while. He farmed for a while. And he did some horse trading. Nothing seemed to work out very well. And when I was still in grade school, the problem touched me directly.
8: Richard, what grade are you now?
7: Seventh, Pa. Why?
8: Well, I've been thinking. Maybe you ought to quit school and go to work on a farm. We need the money. What do you think?
7: I think it's a pretty good idea. I don't like school anyway.
6: So I was a dropout. I went to work for farmers in the neighborhood. I picked weeds, milked cows, and helped put up fences. That was depression time, and a grown man wasn't paid much. And you can imagine how little I got. But every Saturday night, even though the amount was small, we had a little family ritual.
7: Here you are, Ma. And he gave me an extra 50 cents for working late on Monday and Tuesday.
2: Ah, you're a good boy, Richard. Now, something for you. Here's a quarter for the movie and an extra nickel for popcorn.
6: A lot of people today wouldn't believe that because they can't remember when a movie cost a quarter and popcorn a nickel. It's true, though. Of course, I finished work so late in the day that on Saturday night I stayed at home. Sunday was a day to sleep late. Then on Sunday night, it was time to go out and blow the whole 30 cents. I usually went to the theater with one of my cousins. We'd get there early and stand out in front watching the people going by on their way to evening church services.
7: Look at them, spoiling a perfectly good Sunday night by going to church. They'll be bored to death. Not us, though. We're going to see hell divers.
6: When I was 17, I went into the Civilian Conservation Corps. That paid $25 a month to my parents and $5 to me in cash. I remember I asked for my $5 in singles because all that money in my pocket made me feel so rich. It was also at that time that I had my first real knowledge of death. My older brother, Keen, died of pneumonia following an appendectomy and left a wife and 10-month-old daughter. In those days, it was the custom to sit up all night with a body. We followed the custom. Apparently, it had very little, if anything, to do with religion because ours wasn't a religious family. And during my vigil, I remember, I wondered about the mystery of death. But, of course, I came to no answers. I found a job as a railroad section hand. When my first payday came around, I went to the garage at Hull, Iowa, to look at used cars.
1: Well, that one there seems to catch your eye, doesn't it, young fella?
7: Kinda. How much do you want for it?
1: Well, let's see, I think we can shave the price in the case of a young fella's first car down to $35.
7: Cash?
1: Well, do you have a steady job?
7: Well, sure. I work for the railroad.
1: Well, in that case, my boy, you can have the car for $5 down and $5 a month.
9: That's some car, Rich.
7: You like it, huh?
2: Oh, sure. I think it's beautiful, son.
7: Pa, don't kick the tires.
8: Oh, just want to be sure you got a good pie, boy.
9: Now you have a car, Rich. I'll bet pretty soon you have a girlfriend, too.
6: Even after the car payments and room and board to my parents, I had some money left over. So I started hanging around the pool hall and the tavern. Weekends, with other young fellows, I'd go to dances and celebrations of various kinds. We were always sure to have a bottle with us. Then we began going to Sioux Center on Friday nights to roller skate.
7: How would you like to skate with me?
2: Are you talking to me?
7: Sure am.
2: Your name is Richard Gerritsen, isn't it?
7: How did you know that?
2: Well, easy. I know your sister, Wilma. I've seen your car at her house, and I asked her whose it was.
7: Then if you know so much about me, you'd better tell me your name, at least.
2: Florence Wanigan.
7: Okay, Florence. Now, can we skate?
2: Of course. That's what I'm here for.
6: We dated for a while. Then we decided to get married. Both her grandmothers objected to the fact that I didn't go to any church. Florence told them she'd change all that. We rented a homemade trailer house, parked it in my family's yard, bought some used furniture, and set up housekeeping. The trailer house episode ended when I was drafted into the Army, but that turned out to be a short interruption because I was given a medical discharge. Back home, we decided to move in with Florence's grandmother until the birth of our first child. When the time came, the doctor and his wife came to the house for the delivery. I waited in the kitchen.
1: Well, you might as well relax, Garrison. It's going to be a while yet.
6: Anything I can do, Doctor?
1: Sure. Stay out of the way.
10: Everything's going to be fine, dear. I know it is.
1: Yeah, you see? If she says everything's fine, it must be.
6: Time passed, and I fretted. Then Florence called from the other room again.
10: Rich, Grandma, we have a baby girl.
6: Oh, boy!
11: Never mind the old boy. We need two dishpans, one with hot water and one with cold. And hurry.
6: We moved as fast as we could. The infant hadn't made a sound, and its skin was blue. The doctor gently immersed the child in the hot water, then in the cold, and followed with a form of artificial respiration.
10: What's the matter, Doctor? Rich?
1: Nothing serious, nothing serious. I hope. Oh, thank God.
3: Richard Gerritsen knew something about worry and loss, but nothing whatever about victory. This was to come, and we'll learn about it in a moment. Just now, though, here's Harry Saulnier, who is superintendent of Pacific Garden Mission. Harry, Thanksgiving Day isn't very far away now. What are the plans for the holiday at the old lighthouse?
12: Well, this year, as we have for many years in the past, we'll be serving a complete Thanksgiving dinner to several hundred of the people of the street. Gus Hollis and the kitchen crew are already making early preparations.
3: All right, now, what are they doing about supplies?
12: Hoping that many of our friends will help to provide them. You see, the meal we serve on Thanksgiving Day is really complete. A traditional turkey dinner with all the trimmings. Also, the servings are large. Some people have called them tremendous. We plan on serving over 500 dinners, so it's easy to see that the strain on our resources will be considerable. Because even as we prepare for the special occasion, we are also serving regular meals as always.
3: I see. Now, all of this is free.
12: Completely. Our ability to provide for the needs of the people of the street is determined by the help provided by men and women of goodwill.
3: All right. Now, what is needed?
12: Turkeys, of course,

0: whose eyes were washed with tears so that he could see.
1: I realize now that for people whose first child had been brought into the world alive by a very narrow margin, we were most ungrateful. Sunday to us was just a day for sleeping late and for recreation. Some of our friends were bothered by this. One couple in particular, who used to come around to play cards, brought it up.
2: It isn't that I think we're any better than you are, but you're trying to bring up a family, and I think the church is a good influence.
3: Well, I know it would make my relatives very happy. They're all church people.
1: Well, I don't know much about this. What are we supposed to do?
2: Well, come a few times and see how you like it. Then tell the pastor you'd like to join. He'll give you a list of questions and answers for you to learn. Later you'll be examined on them, and after that you can be baptized and join the church.
3: Well, I was baptized when I was a baby, and so was Richard.
2: Well, the kids then.
1: Okay, let's plan to go to church next Sunday. And that's how it went. We were impressed by it all, and when we did join the church, all of the relatives were very happy. There was one thing wrong about it all, but even though we read the Bible regularly as part of our family worship, we didn't suspect it.
3: Here, dear. You take the Bible and read it this morning. Let's see, we stopped yesterday right here. The beginning of the third chapter of John.
1: Okay. There was a man of the Pharisees named Nicodemus, a ruler of the Jews. The same came to Jesus by night and said unto him, Rabbi, we know that thou art a teacher come from God, for no man can do these miracles that thou doest except God be with him. Jesus answered and said unto him, Verily, verily, I say unto thee, except a man be born again, he cannot see the kingdom of God. Nicodemus saith unto him, How can a man be born when he is old? Can he enter the second time into his mother's womb and be born? Jesus answered, Verily, verily, I say unto thee, except a man be born of water and of the Spirit, he cannot enter into the kingdom of God. That which is born of the flesh is flesh, and that which is born of the Spirit is spirit. Marvel not that I said unto thee, ye must be born again.
3: I'm not sure I understand that.
1: Me either. Huh. Well, I guess I'd better be going on to work. I learned the answer through tragedy. Our son Larry, our second child, was becoming quite a boy. He had some ducks he'd raised, and then he sold them to my pa. He delivered them, and pa sent him on an errand. Larry was riding his bicycle. As always, he rode like the wind. I was at work when a man came running across the street from a filling station that had a telephone.
4: Say, are you Mr. Gerritsen?
1: Yeah, why?
4: Your son has had a bad accident. You're wanted at home immediately.
1: I drove home as fast as I could. The cars of the minister and an elder of the church were outside the house. Inside, several people were waiting, and my wife was in tears. Well, how's Larry?
5: Oh, Rich. Didn't they tell you?
1: Tell me what?
5: Larry is dead.

That was when I began to discover the meaning of you must be born again. Florence and I found that just being members of a church wasn't enough. It didn't give us anything to lean on in tragedy. And the pastor knew it, and he tried to help us. His message was this: don't live for self, live for the Lord Jesus Christ. He is the one who promises to give comfort and peace and even joy. I left the church with tears pouring down my face, went straight home, and began to read the Bible. And God gave me understanding. The Holy Spirit gave me the

0: realization of my need for a savior, and I began to pray. And there in my room, very late at night, I knew that I had been heard and that I was accepted. And I felt peace such as I had never known before.
1: Richard, whatever's happened to you, I want the same thing to happen to me. What is it?
0: It's just what we were reading about and wondering about the other day. Remember? You must be born again.
1: Oh, of course. Water and the Spirit.
0: And the Spirit.

Richard Gerritsen and his wife, Florence, know what it is to live new lives in Christ. But the knowledge came to them only after deep tragedy. And this has given them concern for others, expressed in the tract racks they've set up in hospitals, in laundromats, in a rescue mission, and in the roadside signs they've erected. You know, someone may be reading one of the tracts now in a hospital waiting room and wondering if the person who placed it there really knows anything of grief. The answer is yes. But by the grace of God, that grief has been turned to victory. And it can be for you as well, if you receive as your Lord and your Savior the same living Lord who has transformed the lives of these people and all the others whose life stories you hear on these programs. To counsel with someone who is concerned about you, feel free to get in touch with Pacific Garden Mission, Chicago, Illinois, 60605. That's Pacific Garden Mission, Chicago, Illinois, 60605. The telephone number in Chicago is 922-1462. 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

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Our address when you write to us is Pacific Garden Mission, Chicago, Illinois, 60605. Heard in the true story of Richard Garretson, or Harry Elders as Mr. Garretson, with Anne Marie Geyer, Mary Scowell, Herb Graham, Russ Reed, and Marty O'Donnell. Original music, Lucille Becker. 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And if you need spiritual help now, you may call Pacific Garden Mission in Chicago at 922-1462.

0: Every now and then, God speaks to us. In fact, he speaks quite a lot, if only we'll get still in a quiet place somewhere and listen. Question is, when he does speak, what do we do with that? Hi, I'm Bernie Diamond from ChristianityWorks.com. Have you ever felt that gentle nudge from God in your spirit? It happens in all sorts of different ways. Maybe it's in something you heard someone else say, or in something you read, or maybe you're watching a movie, or you're just sitting quietly daydreaming, and all of a sudden, you just feel this thing happen inside you, like God just spoke. Now, you're not going crazy. That's often how God speaks to us, just that gentle nudge in the spirit. So, what do? You try and ignore it, but you see, it just won't go away. Do you turn your back on it? Do you pray about it? Do you go with it? When God speaks to you, let me ask you this, what do you do with that? We all need to feel safe. In fact, when we don't, when we're afraid or lonely or isolated, when we feel insecure, well, there's no way, absolutely no way, that we can live the life that God has planned for us, a life of victory in Jesus Christ. But the question is, how can we get that sense of safety and security when we're afraid? Well, that's the very question that we're going to be answering on the program today. Hi, I'm Bernie Diamond, and welcome to A Different Perspective. We all need to feel safe and secure. That's why we have locks on our front doors. The same's true emotionally. After oxygen, water, and food, safety is pretty high up there on our list of basic needs. The problem is that so many people end up with a low sense of self-esteem, mostly because of the hurts of the past, that they live in a sense of fear and dread that really doesn't make any sense in the cold, hard light of day. In other words, because of the way we see ourselves, it's possible to be afraid when actually we're really quite safe. Sure, it doesn't make sense, but it's a driving reality for so many people. Maybe you know someone like that. So what does fear look like? Well, let me give you an example. You're in a pressure situation at work. Someone lets off some steam in a meeting, and some of it, well, it's directed at you. And it sets off a chain of feelings inside. Maybe they don't like me, or maybe I'm not good enough. Oh, maybe my job's under threat. So you work longer and harder, and you have this sense of fear and guilt, when all along, the person who blew off the steam had an argument with their spouse last night. Not much sleep, and they got a headache this morning, and they're just plain grumpy. You see, sometimes we look at circumstances that appear threatening, and if we don't have a good sense of who we are, if we're not comfortable and safe in who we are, then someone else's weaknesses and someone else's mistake and someone else's bad behaviour ends up ruining our day. Not just our day, it can end up ruining our life. A person who has low self-esteem constantly struggles with this sort of problem, because someone who doesn't have a good sense of who they are inside, someone who's not really comfortable with who they are and who they aren't, someone who doesn't feel safe inside, well, you need good, positive external influences to prop you up inside. And the reality is that not every day is full of good, positive external influences, is it? It's not in my life, and I'm sure it's not in yours either. And if we don't have that sense of well-being, that sense of comfort with who we are, we can't enjoy our lives. We can't coexist with other people who some days are going to be grumpy, who some days are going to have a headache, who some days are not going to be very nice to us, not for any other reason than they have a problem in their life. Some people seem to have a naturally high sense of self-esteem. Maybe they had really encouraging parents, they went to a good school, they had good friends around them, they've had great family, and there's something in their makeup that just makes them confident. But to tell you the truth, for almost every person, it only seems that way. I mean, I'm someone that most people would put in that camp. Externally, for all of my life, I have appeared to be someone with high self-esteem, because on the outside, I'm a very confident person. I speak comfortably, I communicate comfortably, but I have to tell you the truth. The 10 years ago, before I became a Christian, deep inside, I had a nagging sense of inadequacy. No one would ever have guessed that I had this deep need for complete, unconditional love and acceptance. And so I used to be known as a toe cutter. I used to be a really tough businessman. It was my way of coping with that deep need inside to protect myself. I hated it when other people did well. I hated it when other people got praise and I wasn't in the limelight. Until that need is met, that need for complete unconditional love and acceptance, 24/7, we will feel fear. We will suffer to some degree from low self-esteem. The other day, we talked about the whole issue that as other people reflect back to us their opinions of us, we can often get a distorted sense of our value and our abilities. And as Paul wrote, he said, as we look at God, he said, turn away from looking at what other people think about you. Just stop for a minute and look at what God thinks of you. With our faces uncovered and we see God's glory as though it's being reflected in a mirror, we're actually being transformed into the same image from one degree of glory to the next. It comes from God. It's like a gift from His Holy Spirit. He's saying, look, listen, hear God's version for a minute. You know, we wander around with masks on. We protect ourselves. He says, come to God with your faces uncovered and just look at Him and listen to Him and let that change you in your heart. And instead of going from one disaster to the next, instead of going from one interaction with someone where we feel affronted and hurt and disappointed to the next one, he said, stop that. Get out of that cycle. Look at God. Let His glory shine on you. It's like looking in a mirror. And that'll change us into the same image, like God, from one degree of glory to the next. Well, what's glory? Last September, my football team won the grand final for the season. And at the end of the game, you know, there were 100,000 people there and they're all cheering and they're holding the cup and they're all jubilant. That's glory. After a whole season of football, these guys, these 18 guys, won the grand final. Now, next season, when they start playing again, they're going to win some games and they're going to lose some games. Just because they won the grand final this year doesn't mean they're not going to lose some along the way next year. But as they go into each match, they're going to be different. They're going to be changed. They're going to have a sense of confidence that comes from the glory of winning the grand final. Now, take that up a million levels, right? Take that up and look at God, the God who created the universe, the God who sent His Son Jesus to die for us, the God who made you and me. And He says, I want you to be changed little bit by little bit and experience My glory and experience My strength and experience My victory. So whether you win or lose today, whether it's up or down, whether it's good or bad, you'll still have a sense of worth because you're made in My image. Because I want to change you from one degree of glory to the next, every day growing in Me, every day growing a relationship with Me. The Apostle Peter puts it like this in his first letter, chapter 4, verses 15 to 18. God abides or dwells in those who confess that Jesus is the Son of God, and they abide in God. So we've known and we believe the love that God has for us. God is love, and those who abide in His love abide in God, and God abides in them. Love's been perfected among us in this, that we may have boldness on the day of judgment, because as He is, so we are in the world. There's no fear in love, but perfect love casts out fear, for fear is about punishment, and whoever fears hasn't received perfect love. Okay, abide is an old-fashioned word, but I left it there because I love it. Abide has this sense of dwelling with someone forever. You know, if God abides in us, that is a faithful, I will never leave you kind of relationship. And what Peter's saying in here is God is love. God's taken away all need for fear because there's this perfect love. God will never judge us because we believe in Jesus. And if we believe in Him, He abides in us and we abide in Him. It's a permanent, eternal, beautiful, intimate relationship. There's no fear. Yet perfect love casts out all fear. God created the whole universe. It's a huge stage for you and me to discover that love, to discover that glory, to encounter the love of Jesus that casts out all fear. If you're someone who is struggling with your sense of self-worth, and you know it's ruining your life and ruining your relationships, I so encourage you to meet this Jesus. He will meet us wherever we are, and we can taste and experience perfect love. easy for someone to say, I love you, but it's another thing for them to do it. See, God didn't just say it, he did it. He sent his son Jesus to die on that cross for you and for me. There can't be any greater love than that. And the more we spend time just immersing ourselves in that perfect love, well, it just drives away all the fear and the demons. Now, if you'd like to listen to today's message again, just head over to our website, ChristianityWorks.com, and click on the A Different Perspective icon at the bottom of the homepage. 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I'm Bertie Diamond. I'll catch you again same time tomorrow with a different perspective.
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4: Echo across the windswept, snow-covered reaches of the wild northwest, the challenge of the Yukon. It's Yukon King, swiftest and strongest lead dog of the Northwest, blazing the trail for Sergeant Preston of the Northwest Mounted Police in his relentless pursuit of lawbreakers.
5: On King! On, you Huskies!
4: Gold! Gold discovered in the Yukon. A stampede to the Klondike in the wild race for riches. Back to the days of the gold rush. With the adventures of Sergeant Preston and his underdog Yukon King as they meet the challenge of the Yukon.
6: King met Mike Rafferty one afternoon when the sergeant was busy with paperwork at headquarters. The great dog was making an unofficial patrol of the town. Nearly everyone in Dawson knew him, and he accepted the men's pats and greetings with quiet dignity. But it was getting late in the afternoon and time for the sergeant to be through at the office, so King started back to headquarters. Mike barred his way in front of the Palace Hotel.
7: Hey, Bucky. Look at this dog.
8: Yeah, he's a big one, all right.
7: I like to own this dog.
8: He'd never accept you as his master.
7: Oh, yes, he would. Just treat him rough, that's all you have to do.
8: No, you're special.
7: Teach him who's boss.
6: Suddenly, a man grabbed one of King's ears and twisted it hard. King jerked himself away in hurt surprise, ran a few steps, and turned to face the big man again.
8: You try to treat him rough, but you'd be sorry.
7: Yeah, I could handle him. Hey, come on. Let's see what's going on at the Elmer Road.
6: King continued on his way, but he knew that Mike was an enemy. The next time he met him, he was with the sergeant. Dawson was at the height of its boom that summer, and the cafes, crowded with men from all over the world, had to be watched carefully by the Northwest Mounted Police. The sergeant and King had stepped into the Northern Lights Cafe to see that everything was under control.
7: Hello, Sergeant. My name's Mike Rafferty. I've been admiring your dog.
9: That's odd.
7: What is?
9: The gold legend. King's usually very friendly.
7: How much will you take for it?
9: He isn't for sale.
7: Does he belong to you or the force?
9: To me.
7: You mean to say that a Mountie can afford to own a dog as valuable as King?
9: I couldn't afford to sell him. Now, if you'll excuse me, I want to talk to Joe for a minute. Come on, King.
7: Well, what's so funny?
8: You're talking mighty big for a guy that's broke.
7: Hey, right now you can buy me a drink.
8: Thanks. The bar's too crowded.
7: I'll find room. Come on.
9: Hey, the
10: see how this is shoving. The idea is for you to get out of the way. You can stay behind me and wait your turn like everybody else.
11: I don't like waiting. Now stand aside.
10: Well, try and make me.
11: All right, you ass boy. Oh. Now get up and get out of here unless you want more of the same.
10: All right, I'm going.
9: There's no need for you to go. Mike's the one who's going.
11: What's that, Sergeant?
9: You're under arrest for disturbing the peace.
11: And you're going to take me to jail?
9: That's right.
11: Tonight I'm going to let you win. Let's go.
6: Mike Rafferty spent the night in jail and was released the following morning when Bucky Andrews paid his fine. It was that same morning that the news of the strike on Mission Creek reached off.
12: Did you hear about it, men? Mission Creek! As big as a bonanza, bigger. $200 to the pan.
13: Well, how do you get there?
12: Another round of rods.
6: This was the big news that the gold-hungry men in Dawson had been waiting for. Another bonanza, another El Dorado. Fortunes waiting for them at the end of a two-day trek up the Klondike. In a frenzy of haste, the prospectors packed their supplies and their mining equipment and started out. Some leading burros, others on horseback, others on foot. A steady stream heading east until by early afternoon, the cafes of Dawson were deserted. And Mike Rafferty and Bucky Andrews sat alone in the Monte Carlo.
14: It's all your fault.
11: What is?
14: So why not go with the rest of them? If I didn't have to pay your gambling debts and your fine this morning, we'd have enough money to buy grub and equipment. Come all the way from San Francisco to do what? Sit in an empty bar room where we can't even buy a drink.
11: Who says we're not going to Mission Creek?
14: Well, how can we?
11: What's to stop us?
14: The fact that we haven't got any money to buy supplies. Don't laugh.
11: Hey, listen, Bucky. There'll be thousands of guys who'll be making camp along the trail tonight. All of them with good outfits.
14: Yeah. Where we be? Right here.
11: Not on your life. We'll pick out the best outfit and take it for ourselves. You leave it to me.
14: I'm tired of leaving things to you.
11: Then sit here. Now get a job from tech scrubbing the floor, polishing the bar. Stay honest and stay poor.
14: Mike, just because you're big, just because you pack dynamite and you're right, that doesn't mean you can get away with breaking the law.
11: Are you with me or aren't you?
14: Oh, I don't know. Think about it.
11: By the time you've made up your mind, I'll be back with a claim that's worth $1 million.
14: Well, if only...
11: $1 million, Bucky. Are you with me?
14: Yeah. Yeah, I guess so. A man can't give up a chance like this.
11: Right. Come on.
6: Sergeant Preston rode slowly along the Mission Creek Trail with King trotting at his side. He anticipated no real trouble before the creek was reached. But the wild desire of the men to reach their goal led to many accidents. And at dusk, the sergeant ran into the first of these.
9: Camp over to our right. One of those men's hurt, King.
15: Who? Who there? Need any help?
16: Who's that?
9: Sergeant Preston, Northwest Mounted Police.
16: Sure do need help, Sergeant. My partner shot himself.
9: Hey, what?
16: He's carrying a shotgun. He stumbled and fell and the gun went off. Caught him in the leg. Can't seem to stop the bleeding.
9: We'll see what a tourniquet will do. Easy, fella.
16: Sure be grateful if you take a look at him.
9: King and I were about ready to make camp anyway. If you don't mind, we'll stay here with you.
16: Sure be grateful. He's so pale, Sergeant. I think he's sort of fainted.
9: Yes, we'll have to work fast.
6: Quickly and expertly, the sergeant applied a tourniquet. Then he dressed the wound again. In less than half an hour, color came back to the man's cheeks, and his strength returned. The sergeant was eating supper with the two prospectors when Mike and Bucky passed their campsite. It was dark by then, and only King recognized Mike's burly figure. He growled and zoned. But Mike and Bucky recognized the sergeant.
11: He looks to me like he settled down for the night. Any time now, we'll start looking for our outfit.
6: Andy Carlisle and Bill Southern had made their camp near a spring about 100 yards from the trail. The first faint sound of approaching footsteps awakened Andy, and he sat bolt upright. He tried to see beyond the circle of light around the still glowing campfire.
17: Bill, wake up.
11: Oh, this isn't time to get up yet. I need a little more sleep.
17: This sounds like an animal.
11: Oh, you're dreaming. I don't hear anything.
17: Where's the gun?
11: Right here.
17: Could be a wolverine coming after our food.
11: I don't hear anything, Andy. I don't see anything.
13: Oh, go to sleep.
18: Oh, all right. I guess maybe I was wrong.
6: The two men rolled up in their blankets once more. But Andy had not been wrong. He had heard Mike and Bucky's stealthy approach. Now they were crouched in the darkness less than 50 feet away. Beyond them, closer to the trail, King was watching them. The sight and scent of the man who had hurt him, the man the sergeant had arrested, had made King restless. After he had eaten, he had left his master's side and loped along the trail in the same direction Mike and Bucky had taken. Now he waited. Suddenly, the big man rose to his feet and ran, a large rock in his right hand. King barked an alarm. It was too late to warn the two sleeping men. The rock crashed down on Andy's head. Bill raised himself in his blankets just in time to get it directly behind the ear.
9: Get yourself loaded with supplies.
19: Let's let it go.
9: There's somebody here.
19: Ah,
9: shut the butt up.
19: No, put that gun down. Don't shoot.
9: I can see his eyes shining.
6: Don't. King swerved as Mike fired, but part of the charge from the shotgun hit him. He kept running in spite of the searing pain. The distance he had covered in a few minutes when he had followed Mike and Bucky seemed to stretch on and on. But at last he saw the campfire, and he ran to his master's side.
9: King? What's wrong, boy?
18: Hey, been hurt.
9: Looks like he stopped some buckshot. Just lie still here, fella. I'll be fixed up in a minute.
6: King watched his master gratefully as he dressed the wound. But as soon as he had finished, the great dog was on his feet once more.
9: So there's work to be done, eh, King?
18: Does he want you to go somewhere?
9: Evidently. I guess you're fit for duty, boy. I'll saddle up and follow you.
6: In a few minutes, King was leading the way along the trail. When he reached Andy and Bill's camp, the two men still lay beside their smoldering campfire. Bill was the first to revive.
9: Take it easy.
18: Who are you?
9: Preston, Northwest Mounted Police.
18: Did you hit me?
9: No. Was it you that fired the shotgun?
18: No. No, what happened?
9: Don't you remember anything?
18: Andy woke up. He thought he heard something. Animal, maybe. But then we didn't hear the noise again, so I went back to sleep. What a mistake.
9: Then what?
18: I heard something hit near me. And he yelled. I sat up. That's off. Oh, my head.
9: You'll be all right.
18: Andy. What about Andy?
9: Right here.
18: He's not...
9: No, he's alive, but he needs a doctor, and he can't be moved. We'd have to ride back to Dawson and bring one. Don't try to sit up just yet.
18: But why? Sergeant, we've been robbed.
9: So that was the reason.
18: My grub. My tools.
9: You have no idea who it was? Didn't see him at all.
18: All I saw was a black shadow.
9: I think my dog knows who did it. I think whoever hit you shot him. No, King. I understand what you're trying to tell me, boy. He went toward Mission Creek. We can't follow him right away. I'll bring Doc Munson back with me. You stay here, King.
18: Hey, I remember now. I heard a dog barking just as I woke.
9: That proves it. King saw what happened. Stay here and stand guard, King. We'll go after him as soon as I get back.
6: It was daylight by the time the sergeant returned with the doctor, and he and King started on to Mission Creek. It was noon when Mike and Bucky reached it. Hundreds of miners had arrived before them, and the ground at the mouth of the creek was all staked. Some of the men were already washing gravel.
20: Looks like we're late.
21: What do you mean?
20: Well, look for yourself. The ground's all staked.
21: We don't want to claim around here anyway.
20: Why not?
21: Because the gold was discovered 2 miles upstream. We want to claim right next to discovery.
20: Are you crazy? Those are the claims that went first.
21: Remember me, Bucky? I'm the guy that takes what I want.
20: You just leave it to me, Bucky.
21: I'll tell you when we get to our property. Now, let's keep going.
6: The two men continued upstream. They reached the discovery claim and still kept on. But Mike stopped when they reached the third claim above discovery. There was a trapper's cabin that had been built high on the bank above the creek on this property. It hadn't been used for years, evidently, and the grizzled old prospector who had staked here had taken it over for his own use. He was sorting out his equipment in front of the cabin.
21: And this is it, Bucky.
20: What?
21: This is our claim.
20: It belongs to that old man up there. Stakes right in front of your eyes.
21: Yeah. I wonder what happened to ours.
20: Ours?
21: Oh,
11: Why, that thieving old buzzard must have pulled it up and thrown it in the creek. Come on. Let's go up and see what he has to say for himself.
6: The two men climbed the bank. The old man looked up from his work and smiled at them.
13: Well, hello, boys. You look all tired out. You think I'm taking a little rest?
11: A long rest, Grandpa.
13: Well, you should have got here earlier. I guess you'll have to walk most of the head of the creek before you can stake now.
11: We're going to take our rest right here. Come on inside, Bucky.
13: Say now, I guess you can wait until you're invited.
14: We just want to look around.
11: I said come on.
13: Well, sure, go right on in. There's chairs to sit on and even a cot if you want to lie down for a while.
11: Yeah, looks all right.
13: Yeah, I found everything here. Just had to clean up a little. Of course, the chair and the table are a little rickety, but I can fix them up. With gold in my front yard and a nice, tight little cabin like this, what more could a man ask
11: for? You don't have to tell us why you picked this spot, Grandpa. I'm telling you to get yourself together and move on.
13: What's that?
11: Are you deaf as well as blind?
13: I'm not blind and I'm not deaf.
11: Now, you must have been blind if you didn't see our stake when you got here.
13: I got here early yesterday. I was one of the first. Them helper told me about his strike on his way to Dawson. There was no stake on this claim.
11: Naturally, you're going to try to lie out of it. We staked the day before yesterday. Right, Bucky?
14: Yeah, that's right.
13: No, you didn't.
11: No, I'm not going to make trouble for you, Grandpa. At least I don't want to. I could have you thrown in jail for what you've done, you know.
13: There was no stake on this claim when I got here.
11: Don't waste any more of my time. Get out of here.
13: I won't. It's my cabin. It's my claim.
11: Do I have to throw you out? Are you asking me to hit you one? You wouldn't like it, Grandpa, honest.
13: I won't leave.
11: With the flat of my hand to start with, Grandpa.
13: No!
11: Shall I try it with my fist now?
13: No, don't hit me again.
11: Will you get out and stay out?
13: Well, no, but you won't get away with this. I'll tell the police.
11: You do, and you won't stay healthy for long. Understand that? It don't pay to get my gravity
13: sore. You've got no right to do.
11: This fist gives me a round, you.
13: Let go of me. Don't hit me.
14: You'll kill him, Mike.
13: I'll go.
11: Okay, hurry up. Put your stuff over there, Bucky. Now take the cot.
14: Okay.
11: You'll have to sleep on the floor until we get another one.
6: The old man gathered his outfit together and hurried out of the cabin. He stumbled down the slope outside, and when he reached the bank, he turned upstream. But then he heard someone riding toward him. It was Sergeant Preston, and King was racing along at his side.
13: Oh, Sergeant!
11: What's up with you, Ezra?
13: A couple of crooks up there, Sergeant. They're trying to steal my claim. They say that they staked it first, but I swear they didn't.
19: Looks like King's interested in those men.
13: Yeah, I never saw them before, Sergeant, but they're crooks.
19: I believe you're right. We've been following a man who's wanted for attempted murder, and this seems to be the end of the trail. Easy, fella. Better wait here, Ezra.
13: No. Let me come with you, Sergeant.
19: All right, but if there's any trouble, keep out of it. We're coming, boy. Are you inside there? I take it easy, fella. I know you're never wrong, but we have to make sure. Are these men armed, Ezra?
13: I don't think so. The big one don't need a gun. He slapped me across the face, and I thought I'd been kicked by a mule.
19: Let's see. He's back.
11: Hey.
19: Mike Rafferty and Bucky Andrews.
11: Yeah. What brings you here, Sergeant?
19: King brought me here. Ezra says you're trying to jump his claim.
13: Yeah, I staked it yesterday.
11: I staked it the day before.
19: Have you forgotten you went to jail yesterday?
11: Why, that was right after I got into town, Sergeant. And I came straight from here.
19: Well, check in Dawson. I want to see your supplies and tools.
11: What for?
19: These are they, huh? Yes, just as they were described to me. Which one of you hit Andy Carlisle last night?
14: It wasn't me.
11: It wasn't either of us. Hey, who's Andy Carlisle?
19: Which one of you shot King?
11: Shot King? Hey, who'd want to do a thing like that?
19: The man who didn't want to be trailed by him? King did trail you, though, and I have enough evidence to convict you both of assault, robbery, claim jumping, and attempted murder. In a few minutes, I'm going to arrest him.
11: In a few minutes?
19: Yes. I think you shot King, Mike.
11: Why?
19: Because of the way he's acting. I can't prove it in court, but King's word's good enough for me, and that means that you and I have a personal difference to settle.
11: Personal, huh? Nothing to do with your job?
19: Nothing at all.
21: You take off that red coat?
19: I'm taking it off right now.
21: Yeah, that suits me fine.
19: Here's my gun, Ezra.
13: Yeah.
19: See that Bucky doesn't try to get away.
13: Yeah.
21: I'm going to teach you that you need your gun, Sergeant.
19: Here, Ezra.
13: Are you sure?
19: Just keep Bucky covered.
13: Yeah.
19: Ready, Mike?
21: I'll show you how ready I am.
6: Mike's crashing right sent the sergeant staggering back across the room. But the sergeant was off balance for only a second. Then he closed in on Mike, flashing rights and lefts to the larger man's face, until he was forced to give ground. Mike had a 20-pound advantage in weight, and at least 2 inches in reach. But the sergeant was faster, and as they traded punches, Mike realized that here was a man who could match the power of his blows. Then suddenly, he saw an opening, and he drove a solid right to the sergeant's jaw. Once more, the sergeant staggered, and this time he hit the rickety old table. The table crashed to the floor. Mike reverted to rough-and-tumble tactics and leaped for the sergeant, hoping to pin him to the floor. But the sergeant had his feet up, and a violent kick sent Mike reeling back to the wall. The sergeant leaped to his feet. Mike grabbed one of the chairs and charged again. With a terrific effort, he brought the chair down on the sergeant's head, only partially protected by an upraised arm. The sergeant went down, and Mike prepared to jump on him with his hobnail boots. Only just in time, the sergeant rolled aside, but he had no chance to regain his feet. Mike was on top of him. First, one had the advantage, and then the other, as they wrestled across the floor. They were on their feet in the doorway once more. The sergeant hit Mike on a solid right to the jaw and knocked him through the door. The big man crashed to the ground outside. The sergeant went after him. Once more, they traded punches before Mike went into a clinch and wrestled the sergeant to the ground. The slope of the ground was steep. As each tried to get the upper hand, they rolled over and over down into the banks of the creek. But there wasn't enough level ground to stop them. On they went into the water with Mike on top. His bear-like paws grasped the sergeant around the throat, and he tried to hold him under the water. Then King refused to obey his master's command any longer and launched himself from the bank at Mike. Mike was knocked off balance. He was on his feet almost at once. The respite had been long enough for the sergeant to regain his feet as well. The sergeant summoned his strength for a supreme effort. Once more, he drove his right to Mike's jaw. The big man wavered for a moment. His hands dropped to his sides. Then he fell like a giant tree beneath the surface of the water.
15: Come on. Help me get him out of the jaw.
6: Ezra and Bucky hurried to the sergeant's assistance, and together they carried Mike's unconscious bulk to shore.
15: All right. I'll take care of him.
6: Quickly, the sergeant rolled him over and started to apply artificial respiration. Mike had inhaled only a little water, and a moment later, he sputtered and came to. The sergeant stood up and rolled him over on his back.
19: You, Mike. You, Bucky. You're under arrest in the name of the Queen.
21: He knocked me out.
13: He sure did. You always said that your fist made whatever you did right. Well, it was the sergeant's right that won today.
19: Don't forget my assistant, Ezra. It was King who brought me here. And Mike would have drowned me if it hadn't been for him. I'm grateful, King, and I don't mind telling you I'm glad the case is closed.
6: These radio dramas, a feature of the Challenge of the Yukon Incorporated, are created and produced by George W. Trendle, directed by Fred Flowerday, and supervised by Charles D. Livingston. The part of Sergeant Preston is played by Paul Sutton. This is J. Michael wishing you goodbye, good luck, and good health. So long.